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Sly, Christopher, Bongo. 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A big rhythm this. Me love it. Prince Allah said that. Yeah? 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

0: This is our interview with Inessa for the Music Masala project. Hello, Inessa. We just met less than an hour ago, so please introduce yourself.
1: Hello, my name is Inessa, apparently, and I'm from Russia and have been in Australia for the last almost 9 years. I'm a musician, writing and recording my songs and occasionally performing.
0: Before you came here to Australia, were you a musician back in Russia?
1: Yes.
0: I mean, when did you pick up your instrument?
1: I started singing in the choir when I was about

0: traveling the world and singing. That was my job. And I also was writing my songs and recording just on my laptop, little drafts. And as soon as I settled down in Australia, I had a mission to record my first album of original songs, which was released in 2011.
1: So it's fair to say that your first instrument was your voice. So in terms of guitar or piano, what instrument did you first pick up?
0: My very first instrument would be a little tiny kid's keyboard, plastic, with tiny, tiny keys on it. And I remember myself, I could sit and push these little buttons for a long time. And I always wanted to learn to play piano. But my mom, she couldn't afford to get a piano for me to practice, or there was nowhere to put it in our little apartment. So I started taking lessons, guitar lessons, because we had guitar, but didn't have piano. So I play guitar. I play a little bit drums, and I still dream of playing piano one day.
1: You mentioned you have kids, right? Are they into music right now?
0: They love music.
1: You jam with your kids?
0: I do, actually. This morning before leaving, before taking them to school, we actually sat down and started learning a little piece on piano. My daughter, she's taking piano lessons, and basically I learn piano along with her. So whatever she learns with her teacher, I'm trying to do the other part on the piano, and we collaborate in that way.
1: Please explain your creative process. Is there a hidden meaning in your music coming from a different cultural background, bringing it here in Australia?
0: Definitely there's a meaning in my music, hidden and not hidden. So I like to be a little bit abstract. Like, for example, with my latest single, Golden Wreath, it's not very obvious what it is about. And it's about following your dreams. It's Golden Wreath symbolizes your dreams. And yes, there's a very certain meaning. And other songs, I also like to sing about something that is very close to me.
1: Who inspired you, your music?
0: Of course, that's some experience, meeting people, some maybe music, challenges that I face sometimes, and maybe background as well. Like with Golden Wreath, it's originally Russian folk song, which I've been singing since school years, and I wrote my own lyrics and turned it into a song with different arrangements and filled it with my own meaning.
1: It's fair to say that most of your music is influenced from your Russian background. Since you moved here in Australia and you've met other people from other backgrounds, have you felt or have you made a conscious effort to sort of need to fit it in Australian scenario, or is it still, for you, it's still purely a Russian folk song?
0: It is actually exactly the opposite. Before I moved to Australia, my music was more like alternative pop rock with Western influences in it. And when I moved to Australia, maybe I felt nostalgic. I started feeling towards inclining towards Russian folk. Mm-hmm. I really wanted to create a project all about traditional Russian, Ukrainian folk songs, Eastern European, and I did. We recorded an album, and then I started adding it into my own music. So actually, this

project I'm working on now, which is alternative pop rock folk with Eastern European influences in it, came to me while I was in Australia. So the opposite, I fell in love with Russian folk more when I was in the foreign country. Rather than trying to make myself fit in, I realized that this is what I want to be.

0: Now, is it okay if I interrupt our interview and could you play us like a classic Russian flavor folk music that you mm-hmm. sort of that influences your music, your styling?
1: Mm-hmm. Let me see.

0: So you're saying that your music makes you nostalgic about home. So when you play that kind of music, give us a visual imagery, what you're thinking about. Is it about nature or the people?
1: Definitely nature, the beautiful landscapes, birches.
0: Is that the landscape where you grew up? You were in the mountains in Russia?
1: Where I grew up, we have beautiful forests, birches, and beautiful places.
0: As you're telling me this right now, I have a picture of what you know would read in what I would read in European fairy tales, like dark green forest, and then there would be a castle in the middle of it. Is that what I think it is?
1: No, we don't have castles. No, it's more about nature, churches. Like my town where I grew up, it has lots of churches. And it's beautiful. It has a river and lovely banks and really nice places. I used to do some camping when I was at school. So we would go every weekend with our class.
0: What about the Russian winters?
1: I love winter. I miss winter. I haven't seen snow for, I think, 10 years or more. More than 10 years, maybe. And I really miss it. Can you imagine? We would go camping overnight and sleep in the tents in winter minus 20. So you're supposed to dig the snow off the road. Mm-hmm. Sometimes you have to make a big, big fire. And then you clear it up when the earth the ground is kind of wormish. You put your tent over it and you sleep.
0: That's a typical Russian camping scenario.
1: Yeah, get on your skis and
0: cross-country skis.
1: Yes, that type. So that's a camping in winter. In summer, we have lots of green trees and flowers, and it's sometimes plus 30, 35.
0: Thank you for sharing that with us. Thank you for sharing that to me. You've been doing this since you were 10 years old, and now you're a parent and you still keep doing it. What drives you to do this?
1: I guess the enjoyment of the process. I love making music, recording music. I absolutely love performing, and this exchange with the listener. I feel the energy even when I do online communication with my subscribers. I feel this exchange of energy, positive energy. I occasionally get some feedbacks from them. I love it. I feel that whatever I do, this is a good thing to do.
0: And what is your least favorite about it?
1: My least favorite in making music, that would be the non-musical things like marketing.
0: Oh, you have to do your Instagram.
1: I have to. For example, I do everything myself. I'll build my own website. So I had to sit down and teach myself how to build websites from scratch. So this was my least favorite. Frustrating. I thought I will pull all my hair out while doing that. Then online marketing, I had to sit down and learn how to connect with my potential listeners. So I had to integrate different platforms, and you know, there's so much. I actually can say that 95% of music is non-musical. So 5% of my time I actually do music, record and write. All the rest, it's huge. This is the thing I don't really like, that I have to spend so much time, this 95% of my time, actually doing the non-musical things. And my dream that one day I will find a manager or agent who will help me with this side of music.
0: What excites you right now?
1: I am very, very excited about finally recording my second album of original songs. I am excited that I finally put together my own recording studio in my house. And this is my favorite little corner where I express myself musically. I started inviting local musicians to my home studio. And this is something new. I used to do recording mostly remotely with musicians from different countries. And now I started involving local musicians into my music. Last week I had Lindsay Pollock come in to record his antique smoking pipe in my song.
0: Is that an instrument?
1: This is something, it makes me feel really special. Can you imagine that I'm going to have a smoking pipe playing in my song? I think it's the one in the whole world. It sounds like a duduk. Beautiful. And I hope to record more with Lindsay. And there's another musician coming this week, tomorrow actually. This is what I'm excited about right now, to finally get into this creative mode and involve local musicians as well.
0: What advice would you have for someone wanting to follow in your footsteps?
1: Advice is someone who wants to build a music career. I can't really say right now, because I think I'm in the beginning of music career as a music industry. But for someone who wants to follow his or her dream, I can say that first of all, believe in yourself. If you won't believe in yourself, no one will. So just trust yourself, trust your guts. Trust your guts and do it. Second, plan. Don't just wander around like a blind kitten trying different things. Come up with a certain plan, how you want to execute it, and how you want to make your dream come true. Use a music coach to discuss that if you are not sure. And then stick to the plan and be patient. Don't expect success overnight. This is something I first thought, like, yes, it's, I just do this, and ta-da. It doesn't happen like that. It's just one step at a time. You have to be really patient and enjoy the process.
0: Was there ever a time you said, I don't want to do this anymore?
1: Oh,
0: I give
1: yes.
0: up.
1: Oh, yes.
0: And then what brings you back in again?
1: Because when I stopped maybe for only 4 months when I had a second baby, I said, oh, I can't do that anymore. I had a band, I was managing a band, looking for gigs and all this, and having these two babies in my hands, it was really hard. And I slowed down, basically stopped for 4 months, and I felt so unhappy. I realized that I just can't live without music in my life. And so I just...
0: You just went back in, pick up the instrument and did it.
1: I was going just to have a little break. I thought it could be a bit longer, but I said, no. This is what I'm doing. And that's what makes me happy. That's what I think makes some people happy too. Because I can feel that my music inspires other people. And this is great. I feel like I should keep going. I'm maybe get really inspired when I have these moments of contemplating a little bit of maybe sadness, And that's when I think I get the best songs, because they come from the bottom of my heart.
0: You can hear yourself pretty much when there's silence and you're just contemplating, and then you can express it.
1: Yes, yes. That's when I feel like I want to express myself. I want to get it out there, and I feel relieved and I feel happy again, and then I don't write again.
0: Well, with the two kids, do you have time to like listen to yourself? You have a quiet time.
1: I definitely do, and because I make this time, I wake up at 4, 1.5 hour before everyone else wakes up. And this is funny that this is maybe a little bit unusual for a musician to get up that early, and I get my inspiration in the first hours of the day, not at night like I used to before the family and the kids. I would write songs at night with a candle. Now it's more like in the morning, before even the sun comes out, I still can have a candle and beautiful music, and this is how I get inspiration.
0: So this is your daily ritual now?
1: Yes.
0: You do it. Yes. Do you want to play another music to wrap this up? Or
1: yes, I will.
0: A little taster for us?
1: Yes, I want to try to play my very, very new song. I haven't played it before. This is the song that I am recording right now. It's in the process, and it will be included into my album called Golden Wreath. The album is called Golden Wreath. And the song is called Перекати Поле. Can you say that?
0: Перекати Поле.
1: Wow, you're good.
0: Can I try spelling it?
1: Перекати Поле. This is the name of the grass. Now, tumbleweed.
0: Tumbleweed.
1: So the song is about that feeling when you don't feel anything. It's a desert inside you. When you run out of tears, dried out, when you don't feel happiness, don't feel unhappy, it's just sometimes happens, especially when there's so much rain, no sun. I say that this song was written by Inessa and the rain.

0: Thank you very much.
1: Thank
0: that
1: you.
0: Was very moody. Is that right?
1: Yeah, I guess so.
0: It would be like music to just chill to when you're just in the rain. You just want to get out of it. Doesn't feel dry. It doesn't feel like tumbleweeds to me. It does feel like, you know, I'd like, you know, just a cup of coffee. That's just me. Mm-hmm. And then in the cool weather. Thank you very much for sharing that song with us. So we look forward to recording, and also your recording with Music Masala. Keep coming back here to the station. Next year will be our 40th anniversary. There will be a lot of activity.
1: Thank you.
0: We'll try to reach out to you.
1: Yeah, thank you for having me.
0: You're welcome.

0: Hello, hello, and welcome to The Wire, your national and independent of current affairs right across Australia on community and Indigenous radio. I'm Eduardo Jordan, coming to you from Radio 4EB in Mianjin, Brisbane. And today in the show,
1: what we heard from members is that particularly in regional, rural, remote communities, it's harder for workers to afford the trips to visit people in their home or at community centres to provide vital services.
0: Community organisations are concerned about the fuel prices, and regional communities are the most affected. We have all the details. Also, a new report shows voluntary assisted dying is a success policy story, but more needs to be done. And later today,
2: fruit and vegetables amount to 1 million tonnes of losses on the farm every year for our growers. That's enough to fill the Melbourne cricket ground to the brim.
0: A new program is tackling the food waste, equivalent to 1 tonne of produce. We'll have this and more for you over the next half hour.

0: 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We're on air across Australia thanks to the Community Radio Network and the support from the Community Broadcasting Foundation. First up today, this week is Parliament House's last sitting before the federal budget from Treasurer Jim Chalmers. With fuel prices up to the roof and measures implemented to make it more affordable, what else can be done? To talk about this and more, I'm joined by Community Radio Network's political reporter Noah Seckham in Canberra. Noah, thanks so much for your time today. It's been a hectic week at Parliament House. What's happening?
1: Well, as seems to be the case every year, the lead-up to the budget is turning out to be quite a busy period. Now, typically we expect this time to be where we're hearing from non-government organisations, peak bodies, you know, the Business Council, Australian Council of Social Services. Those sorts of organisations usually come out and say, hey, this is what we really want to see in the budget. And usually there's kind of a clear run for them to set the agenda to what they want to be talking about. But this time around, obviously, what everyone's talking about is the current petrol crisis happening across Australia and around the world. So we haven't heard as much from some of these organisations. Instead, it's a lot of politicians still coming forward and proposing their alternatives to what the government has suggested to ease the pressure on Australians during this time. The biggest announcements that we've heard from the government so far include the halving of the fuel excise, which will bring petrol prices down by about 26 cents. This has already started trickling through to petrol stations today. It's only just come into effect today, but there was a risk that it would only flow through later because it applies to new imports, not, you know, existing stock. We've also seen the government temporarily scrap the heavy vehicle road user charge, which applies mostly to truck drivers, of course, who are bearing the brunt of the petrol crisis at the moment. In terms of other policy spaces, we know that the Coalition has been pushing on water reforms, specifically to the Murray-Darling Basin, the water buyback scheme, and they're calling for an inquiry at a parliamentary level to address this. Asked whether or not this is the best idea, considering there has been a royal commission into water in the past, here's a bit of what Shadow Minister for Water Michael McCormack had to say.
2: People in the Murray-Darling Basin are very inquiry-weary, but this is going to have a real impact because not only is it going to look at the Commonwealth Environmental Water Holder and make sure that every drop that they use is accountable and they have to be transparent about it. It also deals with infrastructure and the need for more lining of channels, the need for more spending to retrieve water in a productive way so that we can grow more food and fibre.
1: And across the political divide, we've also heard from the Greens today, who are they've raised particularly concerned with the MOU signed with Anthropic, which is one of the big AI companies. We've also heard from the crossbench calls to introduce a gas tax of 25% on gas exports, which is something that has been in the pipeline for a while, and a Senate inquiry has been agreed to, which we'll have to report in just the days before the federal budget.
3: Yeah, we have every expectation that this will report on 7th of May. We have made no secret that we want to get those big corporate CEOs of Woodside and Chevron in front of that committee. We're going to do everything we can to get those big greedy corporate CEOs in front of our inquiry.
0: So you spoke with small businesses representatives about the rising petrol prices. How's the federal government responding today?
1: Yeah, so just yesterday we spoke with the Council of Small Business Organisations Australia CEO Skye Capuccio, and she outlined that she'd welcome further support if it was to be offered from the federal government.
4: Our message to government is really to be ready to act. Depending on how the situation evolves over the coming weeks as well as the coming months, there might be a space where we need to be giving more targeted support in a time-limited way to small business.
1: Obviously, with hindsight, we can see that she wasn't able to share too much yesterday as they were clearly in negotiations with the government at the time. For today's announcement, we've seen that the government, through the Australian Tax Office, will be providing some temporary relief for small businesses unable to meet their tax obligations and also allowing them to access more credit easier, so accessing loans if they need to, with less of the red tape that they'd normally face. So a similar thing was introduced during the COVID pandemic, suggesting that this is a way to make some real difference from small business themselves. They're hoping that there'll be further support in the future, especially as supply chains become harder to manage as the fuel crisis continues.
0: Now, Prime Minister Anthony Albanese will address Australians tonight. What can we expect?
1: Now, this is the first time that any Prime Minister has done an address to the nation since COVID. Before that, it was Kevin Rudd during the global financial crisis. And before that, we heard from John Howard twice, I believe. And the first time in recent memory was with Paul Keating in 1993, following the Mabo decision. So these are very rarely used and usually indicate the severity, I guess, of an issue. And it really adds weight to the idea that the fuel crisis is turning into quite a national emergency that's requiring a bigger response. We understand that the Prime Minister's address is going to focus on what Australians can do to help during the fuel crisis. Whether that means voluntary rationing, we'll actually find out at 7 p.m. Australian Eastern Daylight Savings Time, so not long after the broadcast of this today.
0: That was political reporter Noah Secombe in Canberra.

0: Continuing with fuel prices, an organization is asking the federal government to support communities at risk. The Australian Council of Social Services released their national sector brief, outlining what the struggles communities face with fuel prices, cost of living, and weather events. They're asking the Albanese government to deliver targeted support to aged care, disability services, and other community sectors, as well as First Nations communities and regional areas. I started asking Program Director of Community Services at ACOS, Rob Storock, what the sector brief revealed.
1: ACOS were the national peak body for community services. A lot of those frontline essential services that people see in their communities across the country. Given everything that's been going on with the recent disruptions for fuel and the broader supply chains, with the extreme weather events, particularly up north, we held what we would call an emergency consultation with our membership from across the country to understand better from them what are the impacts they're seeing, not just to their services in their own organisations, but to people on low incomes and people experiencing poverty, disadvantage and hardship. And what we heard back was, you know, already only, you know, 3-4 weeks into this crisis, we're seeing a lot of acute and direct impacts on communities around the country. Obviously, there's the fuel affordability and supply issues, but that's having a flow-on effect into communities with, particularly in regional and remote areas, with risks to food supplies, risks to broader transport, travel and logistics, and particularly for vulnerable people trying to access frontline services. So this consultation, we thought, was a really important part of the national contribution to the plan at the moment.
0: Now, what are some of the other concerns members have? Increases, weather events, etc.
1: So, look, the heart of this for us is making sure that people on our lowest incomes that are already doing it the hardest have the support and the assistance they need. And that's where our focus will be at the moment. And, you know, what we heard from members is that particularly in regional, rural, remote communities, it's harder for workers to afford the trips to visit people in their homes or at community centres to provide, you know, vital services. This could be aged care support. This might be financial counselling, community legal support, and especially people who need help with responding to domestic, family and sexual violence.
0: Now, you mentioned that regional communities are the most affected. Who else is most affected by this issue?
1: Well, look, the other key part of our community that will be affected will be particularly First Nations, obviously out in remote areas as well, on the line on they're very much front of our advocacy to the federal government on what a policy response looks like. There's already, obviously, you know, a higher price that remote communities have to pay for groceries and other essentials. So one of the things that we're calling for is we want to see an immediate increase to what is known as the remote area allowance, which has not moved in decades, because people out in those remote areas really need help to just be able to afford the essentials as the cost of things are escalating. And that's something we're going to be continue to discuss with the government.
0: And what other proposals the federal government to release the pressure about this issue?
1: What we really want to see at this point in the crisis is targeted, efficient and effective financial relief for low-income households. You know, we have a series of sophisticated government payment systems in the social security space that we know the government can use to provide immediate financial relief to the toughest. See that happen immediately. Also, for community service organisations, they're just going to need to be empowered and supported by different levels of government, really, to recalibrate and tailor their services to the best placed to determine what their community needs at this particular point in time, where are the gaps and how they best. That was one of the lessons we all learned from COVID, is that community-led local solutions are just so critical in a crisis. They're two of the main sort of pulse things we would love to see the government pull. Also, make sure that there is very clear advice and guidance coming out that job seekers do not have that they can be using online appointments or really think that the federal government has levers it could be part of this crisis response, as well as where federal government and the Fuel Supply Task Force going forward at what a really holistic national response looks like as this crisis unfolds in the next couple of weeks.
0: That was Program Director of Community Services at ACOS. Listening to The Wire, independent current affairs on community and indigenous radio. I'm Eduardo Jordan in Brisbane. A big hello to our friends in Alice Springs on ACCC, to our listeners in Armidale on Toon FM, and to the other side of the country to Radio Gulari in Broome, Western Australia. A new report launched this week shows how voluntary assisted dying policies across Australia are a success. With the exception of the NT, all jurisdictions have passed laws supporting VAD, but there are still challenges to access it in regional communities. Organisation Go Gentle Australia is asking the federal government to rehaul Commonwealth laws so all Australians have access to VAD. I started asking CEO of Go Gentle Australia, Linda Swan, what the report entails.
2: So we've just launched the State of VAD report for 2025, last year's data, and this is a compilation of all the evidence we have from around Australia about how voluntary assisted dying laws are working. And what it shows is overwhelmingly a very positive story, that the laws are operating as intended. They are offering people compassionate care at the end of life for those people who are eligible, which are people who are dying and suffering and close to the end of their life.
0: So I've read as well in the report that this is a policy success story in Australia. Why is that?
2: It's been an incredible success story because this is really a change of culture when you think about how we anticipate our end of life. Previously, it was always about other people caring for you and then just letting your disease or illness take its course, which is great for most people, but for some people, the end of life could involve a lot of suffering. So this social change is now saying that we're putting the power in the hands of the individual to decide how they would like to spend the last days of their life. Some people might like the choice to end their life on their own terms, and those people have that choice through the voluntary assisted dying laws.
0: So most jurisdictions have VAD laws in place, with the exception of the Northern Territory, and we'll go there later. But on a Commonwealth level, the policies are very restricted, as I understand it. Could you please expand on this?
2: Yes, so the process of applying for voluntary assisted dying is very careful. It's deliberately careful to make sure that only those people who are eligible can get access to assisted dying. And this is to try and address some of the concerns that the community had that perhaps people would be coerced into taking the assisted dying steps when they didn't want to do it. So now the process is quite lengthy. You have to have two independent doctors verify that this is your choice, you're making it on your own behalf, that you're making it on your own free will, you've got full capacity to make that choice, but you also have to have a terminal illness, so you have to be dying. You have an illness which is essentially untreatable, and also that you have to be suffering intolerably. So there's quite a lot of steps in place before someone is eligible for assisted dying.
0: And what would you like the federal government to implement so Australians benefit from VAD across the board?
2: So we've got the laws in operation around Australia, apart from the NT. What we really need to do now is say, if you are eligible, you should have the ability to access these laws. And we find in some parts of Australia, particularly people in rural and remote areas, but also people with English as a second language, people with significant disability or who are very frail, find it hard to meet some of the requirements of the laws, and some of those are actually federal, outdated federal laws that were never intended to apply to the state voluntary assisted dying laws. So we are calling for the federal government to take some action and remove unnecessary barriers, like the ban on using video conferencing, which really makes it far harder for people who are dying and suffering at the end of their life to see their health practitioner and talk about their health needs. Whilst there's an overwhelmingly positive story about how voluntary assisted dying laws are working around Australia, there's some really harmful barriers to access. One of them is the ban on the use of telehealth. That's a Commonwealth issue that just must be fixed. But we also hear about some institutions that deliberately obstruct people's access to care, and there is unnecessary complexity in the laws.
0: Now, as we mentioned, the only jurisdiction in Australia with no VAD laws is the Northern Territory, and I understand they're working towards implementing or introducing bills to this. What's Go Gentle doing to make this happen?
2: So tragically, Northern Territory were the first jurisdiction, one of the first in the world to have access to choice at the end of life, and now they find themselves the last in Australia. And we've been working with key community groups up there, such as COTA, to help raise awareness of the fact that voluntary assisted dying is now legal everywhere else in Australia, and it is time for the Northern Territory government to take action and allow people in the Northern Territory to have the same access as other jurisdictions. And we're doing that through community forums, through storytelling, through the media.
0: That was CEO of Go Gentle Australia, Linda Swan.

0: A new program to reduce food waste has launched this week, helping the horticulture industry to become more sustainable. Approximately 1 ton of food goes to waste, equivalent to lose $2.5 billion annually. The program aims to help farmers to reduce food waste, and each solution is customized to their needs. I asked Director of Research, Development and Extension from End Food Waste Australia, Francesca Goodman-Smith, to explain more about the lost money in food waste.
1: Fruit and vegetables amount to 1 million tons of losses on the farm every year for our growers. That's enough to fill the Melbourne cricket ground to the brim 1.5 times every year. So it's a huge amount, and it also bears a huge cost, roughly $2.5 billion a year. So it's a huge problem for our growers in terms of remaining profitable, and it's a real challenge in terms of food security in our country, getting this nutritious and delicious food onto the plates of Australians.
0: Now, could you please tell us a little bit more about the research End Food Waste Australia has done on this issue?
1: So, End Food Waste Australia is a public-private partnership, and we're working with Innovation Australia and several research organisations and growers across the country on this new first of its kind deep dive into solutions to on-farm food loss and waste with a really grower-centric approach. So we want to focus on solutions that will really work on-farm and have growers be part of that journey as we design and develop the research, so that these solutions are designed by growers for growers.
0: So according to the research, why are we wasting a lot of produce and money in this sector?
1: Yes, so when food is grown, there's no guarantees how much is going to be produced. Sometimes there's bumper crops, sometimes there's huge weather events that damage the crops. And there's also product specifications when produce is being sold through to the primary retail markets that change over time. And so that means that various different amounts of food actually end up staying on the farm because it's not profitable for the grower to harvest this. So those are some of the causes of this food waste. However, the food is still absolutely edible, it's nutritious, and it can also go into secondary markets if we value add to this produce. So the research shows that there are challenges that growers face that, you know, are sometimes beyond their control. So working together to design solutions to value add to product, create secondary markets, and also look at the product specifications and consumers' tolerance for this.
0: Well, with this research, there's also a new program coming up to reduce on-farm waste. Could you please expand a little bit about the program and its aim?
1: Yes, sure. So this is a collaborative initiative, really working with growers to design the solutions and supported by Hort Innovation and End Food Waste Australia. So it's a three-part project. The first part is very much focused on the product specifications piece, which I mentioned. So understanding what consumers are willing to accept in terms of the shape and the size of different forms of produce. So it might be melons, it might be bananas. What are consumers willing to accept? And then we can understand whether altering those product specifications is going to have a meaningful impact in terms of reducing food waste. The next bit is looking at value adding, so transforming surplus produce on the farm into value-added products. So there's a grower in Queensland called Triple S Strawberries. They've transformed their surplus strawberries into a freeze-dried snack product, and they've reduced their food waste by 80%. The final part of the project is designing tools and training for growers to be able to access easily to get practical tips to help reduce food waste on farm and increase their profitability.
0: Now, with this program and with this research, why is it important that this program provides customized recommendations and not a one-size-fits-all?
1: When we're looking at produce, there's a lot of different variables that go into this. So every product, they're all different, and consumer tolerance for imperfections, size difference, shape difference, really varies across these product ranges. So we need to do research on the specific product categories to understand where this tolerance sits. And it's also important that we work in with growers and retailers and the consumer when we're looking at these issues, because it's very multi-pronged and we don't want to just shift food waste to different parts of the food supply chain.
0: That was Francesca Goodman-Smith from End Food Waste Australia. And that's the end of the show today. Thanks so much for listening wherever you're in Australia. The Wire is a co-production between community radio stations 2SER, Radio Adelaide, Scene Media, 4ZZZ, and Radio 4EB in Brisbane, with the great support of the Community Broadcasting Foundation and the Community Radio Network. 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The Wire acknowledges the traditional custodians of the Turrbal and Jagera countries where this program has been produced, and we pay our respects to Aboriginal elders past, present, and emerging. Today, The Wire came to

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0: Good afternoon and welcome to the Loud Lounge. I'm not really sure of what was going on there. I've had a little mix match.
1: Two shows for the price of one.
0: Oh, what were you saying?
2: Two shows for the price of one.
0: Yes, absolutely. So we are Lauren and Sarah, two straight-talking Scottish women, a.k.a. the Loud Lassies. We're on air once a month to share an hour of great tunes and great chat. We share a love of music, culture, travel, food and good vibes. And we like to share it with you. So welcome to the Loud Lounge. It's a warm, inclusive space and everyone's welcome here. Except Creeps, that is. And that's the first track we're going into today.
2: Yes, a version of Creep by Arlo Parks. So we hope you enjoy. I heard this version and I just absolutely loved it. So I thought I'd have to share. I seem to be having some technical difficulties. So I think it's coming up.
0: I don't know, the whole panel's just switched off. So that's great.
2: Do you want me to sing it instead, Lauren?
0: You might have to, yeah. I've got nothing lighting up. This is great.
2: Well, while we work that out, I just wanted to acknowledge that today we're meeting on the traditional lands of the Turrbal and Yagra people and pay my respect to elders past, present and emerging. National Reconciliation Week is later this

And that was Creep by Arlo Parks. And we're going to go straight into our next track, which is Hometown by Josh Setterfield.

0: Sit down.
1: And that was the lovely voice of Ben Wayhill with his acoustic version of Sit Down, which is
2: beautiful.
1: A cover by James, which is one of my favourite songs. Apologies, we just had to play a couple of back-to-back there. We're having a few technical difficulties with the panel here switching on and off, so we're doing our best to keep a smooth show, but please do bear with us. And just before that we had an awesome track by Josh Setterfield Town. The song was called Hometown, and we'll tell you more about that shortly in the show.
2: Lovely. So our first segment of the day is our thoughts for the week. And just because last weekend we attended a fabulous birthday weekend for our special friend's 40th birthday. And that got me thinking, and I must have served my algorithm, you know, social media must have known, because I kept on getting served articles about birthday parties. And I read this article in The Cut called Unpacking the 40th Birthday Trip. And it was just really about the upsurgence of big birthday trips with groups of friends. And kind of unpacking that, obviously, just a few decades ago, 40 was kind of an entry point to middle, or even, dare I say it, old age. It kind of meant turning 40 meant most life milestones were maybe behind you. It might have been time to start slowing down. You'd possibly already raised a family that might be going out the doors. And I think for women, it can be particularly murky, that big 40. But it's had some interesting facts that it stated in this article. So do you know, Lauren, now a quarter of 40-year-olds have never been married?
1: I actually thought it would be higher than that.
2: Did you? Yeah. No, I thought it was still a little bit lower from our generation. So I thought, we were more of a minority than that. So, yeah, interesting to see how that stats will change. But I think now at 40 can be, you know, single, freshly married, new babies, no babies, babies having left the home, babies having their own babies. But there is many 40-year-olds that might have skipped over some of the classic adulthood markers. And I think, and this was just something that resonated very strongly with me, that your desire to celebrate can then even be more potent.
1: Absolutely. Absolutely.
2: So I think the 40th birthday that we had last week was probably the final of kind of like the very close group of friends. And we've had some fantastic trips, I think, over the last few years to celebrate these 40s. Yeah. So we certainly did fit in with what they were talking about in this article. I think we've been to Mexico. We've been up to Palm Cove on a boat, been to Greece, been to Coolum. That was COVID lockdown. We could just travel in Queensland.
1: And I think if you think of the group, there's 15 of us there. And there was only, of the 15, there was one baby. Like everybody, there's only one child of that group. So
2: group.
1: You're right.
2: No, it was quite a large group. And I did have a couple of people comment going, oh, like 15 friends are all going away. I'm like, yes.
1: Yeah,
2: we're cool 40-year-olds.
1: Yeah, no children. We can afford to.
2: And it was saying even the people with children, a lot of 40th trips do still focus on that friendship rather than families. So it can, even for those that might be coupled up with kids, it's their chance to do something purely for them.
1: Absolutely.
2: And like really slowing down to appreciate
1: what you have. Yeah.
2: And obviously a lot of people in their 40s, particularly maybe singles with no kids, it's called Sinkies and Dinkies, a double income, no kids in particular, they've got a lot more money to celebrate in style.
1: Absolutely they do. Absolutely. Yeah,
2: so it's like bring in the champagne at 8 a.m. in the morning.
1: Yep.
2: Bring on a sailing trip around the Whitsundays.
1: Yep.
2: Just love to see that. And I think next will be the 50th becoming even more big and bright and fun as well.
1: That's it. And I think as well, like as much as it's the classic adulthood markers, it's also the societal expectations as well. You know, like our generation of women have never had more choice, you know, like not to marry. We can like go into university and having a career was never a choice we had to make. It was just we all assumed we could do that, whereas our mothers before us never had that choice often.
2: Yes.
1: You know what I mean? So it's completely different. I think before we've had a discussion among our friends thinking about all of our parents' 40ths and what they did and how different they are to now. So
2: exactly,
1: like
2: and
1: how our particular friendship group celebrates. We are very lucky and very grateful, you know, we can do this, and I do feel very grateful. Absolutely.
2: I know, celebrate life.
1: That's it. Celebrate ourselves and everything we have achieved. And it's not always the babies and the house and whatnot, you know, and getting married. It's all the other wonderful things we do, buying our own houses and divorcing, cost to celebrate, starting your own business. There's so many other reasons.
2: Always find a reason to celebrate.
1: Absolutely. Absolutely. You don't have to tell us. No way.
2: Nice.
1: Wonderful. All right. So we will go into some more music in a second. We have just obviously had to play some more music while we sorted out the technical issue.
2: Why don't we go on to, we can go on to Reckless Coast Burn Street and give a bit of the background after we,
1: yeah,
2: we play it if
1: fantastic.
2: You want.
1: Fantastic. We'll do that.
2: So this next track is Burn Street, as we said, by Reckless Coast.

0: And that was Burn Street by Reckless Coast, which leads us into our local legend, India Rain, who is a full-time member and bass player in the band that we just heard, the country music. Earlier on, country music, Josh Setterfield, but there with Burn Street and Reckless Coast. And India Rain hails originally from the UK, but has lived in Queensland for most of her life and is a graduate from Music Industry College here in Brisbane, Australia. And she's an absolute master of the bass and guitar. And occasionally you'll also find her perched behind the drum kit. So as well as being a founding member, bass player and co-producer of the Aussie rockers Reckless Coast, who we just heard, she's also plays for Josh Setterfield. And she has collaborated with a diverse range of artists, including renowned rocker Reese Mastin. And really, her versatility and mastery of many musical genres and natural talent for production make her an invaluable asset to every project she touches. She's definitely a force to be reckoned with. Fantastic to see live. So when Reckless Coast are next in town or they're playing around Australia, I definitely recommend checking them out.
1: Yeah, wow, what a talented young woman.
0: I know, fantastic.
1: Yeah, and she comes from a very musical family as well, doesn't she?
0: Yes, yes.
1: Yeah, which is always great to see that carried on. Yeah, and if we have any, obviously you follow them closely anyway. Mm-hmm. So when we do see them touring again, we'll make sure to share it on our Instagram page.
0: Definitely.
1: And let our followers know.
0: Definitely.
1: Fantastic. Love supporting the younger women.
0: Love
1: local
0: it.
1: Local legends. All right. Since we've played a couple of the songs from the India and the bands that she's mm-hmm. involved with, we'll jump to another track now. And this is, so I did have lunch with my Auntie Mary mm-hmm. Today and my cousin
0: Lovely.
1: Nicola. And as I was leaving, I said, have you got any requests? And my Auntie Mary said, please play this one. So I quickly added it to the playlist. This is Scottish band The Waterboys, and this is their song, Fisherman Blues.
0: Oh, great choice, Auntie Mary.

0: was the Water Boys with Fisherman Blues. And we did get a message from Nicola that Auntie Mary enjoyed that. So I'm glad you did. Hope you are having a nice
1: afternoon.
0: Easy
1: listen
0: afternoon.
1: To our show.
0: That's it. Us does talk rubbish.
1: And now,
0: just a little reminder that you are listening to Radio 4EB, Global Digital Broadcasting, live from Kangaroo Point in Brisbane, Australia. And you are here with Lauren and Sarah from the Loud Lounge. The time is now 2:29.
1: Lovely. And now it's time for Culture Corner, where we have a bit of a yap about what we're watching, listening or reading to this month. So first up was a couple of theatre and shows that we attended. So April and May saw the Brisbane Comedy Festival in town. So there was lots and lots of fun events. I was lucky enough to go to the opening gala, which was hosted by Josh Thomas. And it was really good because it featured a huge range of artists who were doing longer shows at the festival. But it was just like 3-5 minute little skits of each of them. So it really gave you a taste of what was coming up for the festival and who was worth seeing. So Stephen K. Amos was one of them. And the good Scottish Connor Burns, didn't see his longer show, but did see his show last year, which was hilarious. And I don't know if I'm being biased because he was the only Scottish one, but I think he was definitely the funniest and got the loudest laughs of the night.
0: Of course.
1: And then the next night I did go to another kind of best of, and this time it was the best of the Edinburgh Fringe. Had Jimmy McGee, Laura Lex and Joe Goda. So they all had about 20 minute skits and they were all brilliant, so I can see why they were the best of. I think you went to see something as well, did you, Lauren?
0: I did, yeah, that same night bumped into you.
1: Yes, that was it. I was going and you were coming.
0: That's right. So I there's a few Irish female comedians that I follow on Instagram, and so one was Joanne McNally. I didn't actually see her, but a few girlfriends did and loved her. But I went to see Kyla Cobbler.
1: Oh yeah, she's good.
0: From Cork, and she was brilliant as well. So me and Nicola went to see her. So that was a good laugh, and nice to see the females and Irish contingent represent there as well.
1: Yeah, fantastic.
0: But yeah, and then the week after it was the Horizon Festival up on the Sunshine Coast. So that's the annual arts and culture festival that explores the intersections of art, people and place on Cabi Cabi in Jinnabara country, which is the Sunshine Coast.
1: Oh, nice.
0: So I went to a few different events and exhibitions. Like the opening night was at King's Beach. That's a mixture of some music and comedy. I went to an installation at Moffat Beach called Blackout, which celebrated the Indigenous creativity and storytelling of the area. They also had the local Contemporary Art Prize finalist exhibition at the Regional Art Gallery in Caloundra. That was really fantastic, actually, to see the quality of the submissions there in the local area. You know, obviously how a lot of artists are inspired by their environment. It was really, really amazing.
1: Oh, nice.
0: But the kind of the standout one was the, yeah, I'm going to say it wrong, so my apologies, the Yawar Warai Wandi, which is Sing, Dance and Gather. Mm-hmm. And that was up at Coolum Beach, and it's a coming together of the Indigenous tribes from the region, obviously to sing, dance and gather. And they came from all over, from down in Logan, over in Stradey, Minjeriba, all the way up to Rockhampton, and obviously the local Cabi Cabi tribes as well. And it was just wonderful, really, really great
1: nice
0: to see that. And they did like the smoking ceremonies and all the yeah, it was just wonderful, really great turnout as well.
1: Fantastic.
0: So got some music to play.
1: That's great
0: from
1: too.
0: That.
1: So is that held every year?
0: Yeah, every year. The same time, the first kind of two weekends over May. And that's kind of one of the big kind of showcase pieces. So
1: nice,
0: yeah,
1: to put in the calendar for next
0: absolutely
1: year.
0: Absolutely. It was really cool.
1: Oh, lovely. Mm. And I managed to finish, I think I finished one book in April.
0: Did better than me.
1: Oh, nice. Oh, that's good. I was saying to Lauren, I read on my Kindle, so I often read like one page, fall asleep, read the same page the next night, the same page the next night. But I had a couple of flights last month, so that gives you some uninterrupted reading time, which takes me a little bit longer to fall asleep. But I just finished The Briar Club, which I thought was a really good book. I think it's getting quite popular. I've seen it in a few people's readings watching lists recently. But yeah, really enjoyed that. It was set in Washington in 1950, and it was set in one of those all-female boarding houses. So it kind of, it starts off with like a new boarder arriving. She's a bit mysterious, Grace. She's a bit creative. She's very engaging. And she sets up a Thursday dinner club, which is like held in her really small apartment within the boarding house. And she brings together all of these kind of unlikely friends and creates new bonds. So the book touches on all of these different women and what kind of brought them to the house and what they are going through. It's in post-war America, so it does touch on themes of violence, marriage, husbands that are away at war, love, segment on women's baseball, which was really interested, a bit about single motherhood. So it was just a great story. There's a bit of a mystery at the end. An easy read, and I would highly recommend it.
0: Fantastic. Is that on your Kindle or was that a book?
1: That was on my Kindle. Oh, so maybe, yeah.
0: Up, see if it's in the library. Very good. And then just to bring the culture down a notch, Sarah and I recently have watched a document documentary.
1: Oh, yes.
0: That's just came to Netflix Australia, and it's called Should I Marry a Murderer? Now, this obviously appealed to us because it's a documentary from Scotland.
1: Yep.
0: So it's real life. It's about a Glasgow doctor who goes on, she's had a bad breakup, jumps on Tinder, matches with a gamekeeper in the Highlands up near Oban. And then it's just basically for, I don't want to kind of spoil it for everybody, but he's murdered someone. This is real life. It happened during COVID. It was meant to be a hit and run. It was all over the news. He hadn't been found for 3 years until this gamekeeper confessed to his then girlfriend / fiance, this is what he's done. And then she was like, do I go to the police? Do I not? And that's kind of the when it gets into the kind of real meaty part of the documentary. And it's just all a bit mental, isn't it? What's your thoughts on it, Sarah?
1: I think it was a bit mental. I think it did highlight, I think, some like mental health things that were obviously going on as a result of maybe a lot of things that were happening. In typical Netflix fashion, I don't think they look at the whole thing and just focus on one bit. It was a fascinating watch, so I would definitely watch it. You might be raging at the telly shouting, no, do that, don't that. But it was interesting. It was really, I don't know, just the way, and some of the way the police handled things as well, were just like, okay, that was a bit shocking in people's views of understanding maybe trauma was a bit.
0: That's a good point, actually. Something that was highlighted during the documentary was because she was essentially a witness, she should have been given a lot more support.
1: Yeah, especially when you're a witness to a partner who you're in love. It's a very confronting thing to find out your partner might have done something. You're obviously going through a range of emotions.
0: And she wasn't given that support because they basically, it came out in the documentary when they're interviewing her, and they assumed that she's a doctor. She didn't need support because of her level of education. So I was like, that's absolute rubbish. And there's obviously a few legal professionals interviewed during it, and this one at the end, she was like, yeah, that's ridiculous. She should have been offered that from the very start, and she wasn't. Yes. And that led to her spiralling really quite terribly, and it took her years to get her life back on track and still struggles now. So that was a good kind of serious part of the documentary.
1: I think she gets I think she's maybe getting a hard time, and it's kind of like, well, look back, and people, and it always annoys me in any situation, people are like, well, I wouldn't react that way, and I'm like, how do we know how you react when X happens, when Y happens? People don't react that typical way you expect or presume, and you've got no idea how you might react in these situations.
0: Good point.
1: And you'd hope you'd never discover. But yeah, I would definitely recommend checking it out.
0: Yep, absolutely. All right, so that's our culture corner for the month. Feel free to send in what you've been listening to, watching, reading. You've got our Instagram at The Loud Lassies, so send us a wee message there.
1: Yeah.
0: And we'll share it as well, give us your point of views. But we'll go to some more music because we've been rambling on for a little while now. So this next band are called The Briscoe Sisters, and they were playing at the Horizon Festival, and this is their song Jilba Mayum.

0: And that was the wonderful Briscoe Sisters with Jilba Miam. And they were playing at the Horizon Festival last week.
1: Beautiful.
0: Now, you are listening to Radio 4EB Global Digital, broadcasting live from Kangaroo Point in Brisbane, Australia. And you are here with Lauren and Sarah from the Live Lounge. The time is now 2:42.
1: Lovely. And now it's time for the good news stories of the week. So much bad news around, we like to share the good. And last week, just in case you did miss it, the first good news was the beautiful and amazing David Attenborough turned 100 last Friday. Happy birthday, David. And on that kind of same note of David Attenborough, the Royal Zoological Society of Scotland's Edinburgh Zoo welcomed the birth of a lovable capybara, which was the first to be born in Scotland in 18 years. Keepers were keeping a close eye on the baby as they're very vulnerable at this crucial point in their development. But that was very exciting news.
0: Very good. I saw some capybaras when I was in the Amazon last year.
1: Nice.
0: Very cool. I think they're the largest rodents, aren't they, in the world?
1: I think so.
0: Fascinating things. All right, we've got a couple of more good news stories. These are a few from Scotland. So the Royal Yacht Britannia in Leith beat the Empire State Building and Eiffel Tower as the best place to visit for a day in the TripAdvisor Traveller's Choice Awards. Who would have thought a yacht in Leith beat the Empire State
1: this
0: Building?
1: Use TripAdvisor. Does anyone use TripAdvisor anymore?
0: No, I don't think they do.
1: Or a reason not to. Yeah. But that's exciting.
0: Yes. In other news, Scottish Linked Research has helped convert waste plastic into a chemical used in Parkinson's medication using engineered bacteria. Very good.
1: Amazing. And also Scotland is getting a new direct ferry to mainland Europe. The Rosyth-Dunkirk line means you can pop over to France in just about 20 hours.
0: Oh, just 20 hours. Wow,
1: lovely. How does it take that long?
0: I have no idea. Must be an overnight ferry. I think because I've done Newcastle to Amsterdam before and that was like a 12-hour ferry or something.
1: Yeah, I did an overnight one at one point. Yeah.
0: What else have we got here?
1: Is that about it?
0: Yeah.
1: Is that about it?
0: Yeah. Yeah. Oh, this is a good one because I don't know if you heard all the news about, obviously, Scotland has made it to the World Cup and they're going to America next month. And as soon as the tickets went on sale, there was obviously resale and huge scams and tickets going for a ridiculous amount. So Scotland fans have launched their own World Cup ticket exchange. No price gouging, no nonsense, with donations supporting the Tartan Army Sunshine Appeal. So fans looking after fans. Exactly. So that's good to see. That's all good.
1: Tickets are going for a fortune already, never mind without gouging.
0: No, I know, exactly.
1: To get over there.
0: Exactly. All right, so we'll play some more music now. Let's jump into a band called Impossible Odds. So these were also on the bill at the Horizon Festival. Mm-hmm. And this song is called, just bear with me a second, it's called Everything. There we
1: go. Everything by Impossible Odds.

through the speakers at a festival, or in the car on the way to the Gold Coast, infatuated. You were my first love, now my occupation. First impressions lasted, now it's this sound we're making.

0: And that was the very cool sound of Impossible Odds with their song Everything.
1: Lovely. I love that version. That was gorgeous.
0: Yeah, cool little number.
1: Okay, now it's time for either Ask the Aunties or Would You Rather. And we got no Ask the Aunties questions, so everybody must just be living their perfect life and no problems.
0: They need no help from us.
1: Need no help from us.
0: How dare.
1: Don't know if that's a... Yeah, that might not be a thing. Your life's going perfectly. It might just be that you're just not desperate.
0: Your life's on track.
1: So, I was like, what would you rather? And it's not quite a would you rather, but it was thrown back to earlier in the show. We mentioned that we're up celebrating a 40th birthday. As part of that, we had a lovely dinner. And one of the questions some of our dinner guests had was, if you were going into battle with no weapons, but you were allowed to choose one vegetable, which vegetable would you choose?
0: Just thought of mine.
1: Well, have you? What did you think of?
0: I had a few that popped up in my head there, okay. And I've settled on one.
1: Okay.
0: So my three that popped up were either a carrot, mm-hmm. you know, just for the shape of it, yeah. like a sword,
1: yep.
0: knife.
1: That's a popular answer, carrot.
0: Yeah, mm-hmm. or a potato because mm-hmm. they're solid. You know, mm-hmm. chuck it in a bag mm-hmm. and that's going to take out some, knock some people out.
1: Yep.
0: But then I thought, what's harder than a potato? Bloody turnip.
1: Oh my God, that was my answer, Lauren.
0: Really?
1: Yes.
0: We haven't even spoken about this.
1: We haven't.
0: Oh my goodness.
1: Everybody else was saying carrots and I was like, oh, a neep. That's what you'd call it in Scotland. Uh-huh. Turnip.
0: Absolutely.
1: Because they are more solid. No I would way. Just like you just whack that off someone's like, head or whack it at their crotch.
0: And even if somebody hit, if that little turnip got damaged, it's not going anywhere. That is staying the battle.
1: Yes.
0: I would take that into battle.
1: Oh, look at us. We'll be like team neep. Battle of the neeps.
0: Neeps and titties.
1: Battle of the neeps. I think that would sum us up. But it was a great question.
0: It
1: so if you've got a dinner party coming up, it seemed to be very popular. People loved it.
0: Yeah.
1: Why don't you
0: tell us what vegetable you would bring into battle? We want to know. Give us your answers. Head over to our Instagram, The Loud Lassies.
1: Yes.
0: Give us a follow. Send us a message.
1: We'd love to hear from you.
0: I know.
1: Really would.
0: All right. We're coming to the last, oh God, 9 minutes of the show.
1: Goodness.
0: It goes quickly.
1: This goes far too quick.
0: We're going to play the next track. And this is a band that I have recently discovered.
1: Mm-hmm.
0: They are called The Red Clay Strays. They are from Alabama in the States. And they have a song that kind of went really viral in 2022, I think on uh-huh. TikTok, you said. And this is a song that I've came across. And since then, I've kind of went through their kind of catalogue and listened to them. But I thought, this is a great song I want to share with everybody.
1: Okay.
0: And it's called Wondering Why.
1: Lovely.
2: Private school, never miss Sunday church.

0: And that was the Red Clay Strays with Wondering Why. What did you think of that?
1: I loved it. I will have to check out the rest of their albums.
0: Yes, please do. And we will, what we've started doing with all of our shows is putting the playlist link on our Instagram bio as well.
1: So just uploading them to Cubase as well.
0: It was our good friend Mary that kept asking for where all these wonderful tracks are she can find. So we'll put that onto our bio straight after the show. So you can go and have a look. Any songs that you liked?
1: Yeah, I think I'll listen to them all back because sometimes we don't get a chance to listen to them that much because we end up yapping so much in between when all the songs are playing. So I'll listen to that again later tonight and some more of their tracks.
0: And you might even find a couple of bonus tracks because, surprise, surprise, we do yap a lot. We have to skip some songs.
1: Especially when I've only got an hour from 2 hours. No. It's like, we've got a lot to say. It's just not enough time.
0: And if we don't see each other within that week, we've got so much to cover.
1: I know, we're messed up. But on that, we are coming to the end of our show. So what have you got on this weekend, Lauren?
0: What have I got? I'm heading to Magic Round tonight.
1: Oh, yes.
0: And for any non-sporty people, that's basically, it's rugby league. It's a big weekend of rugby league football in Brisbane. All the teams come up and play all the games at Suncorp Stadium. So going tonight with my good friend Victoria.
1: That's very cool.
0: Yes, that should be great fun. What about yourself?
1: Fantastic. Quite a quiet weekend. I'm hoping to catch up with some old work friends tomorrow where we ladies who brunch.
0: Lovely.
1: And then do a bit of pickleballing.
0: Oh,
1: on Sunday.
0: How's the pickleball going?
1: A game of pick and ball. I've been a couple of times. It's actually quite good. I think I'm all right at it.
0: I am super keen to join you.
1: Yes, well, please do. Well, are you here this Sunday?
0: I know, but I'm here next Sunday.
1: Well, I think there's one next Sunday as well. Oh, so, yes.
0: Sub me in, coach.
1: We'll sub you in. But no, it's good fun. I'm even thinking about buying a racket.
0: Oh,
1: I know.
0: But
1: more on that maybe later once Lauren joins us. We'll give you an update next month's show.
0: We'll come out with black eyes the next show.
1: I know. Well, thank you so much for joining us. I hope you really enjoyed the show. And remember, you can catch all our previous shows if you just jump on to 4eb.org. We're back every third Friday from 2 to 3. And now we will leave you with a track. We've got the beautiful Rod Stewart with Have You Ever Seen the Rain? And we will see you next month. Date for the diary on the 19th of June. And next up, stay tuned for Thanks Guys, it's Indonesian Fridays.
0: Cheerio, everybody.
1: Bye.

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Well, good evening, everybody. Welcome to Global Beacon, edition number 31. A couple we heard just there were from Steve Tibbetts. That was Black Year from Big Map Idea in 1989. Before that, his track from his self-titled 77 album, Alvin Goes to Tibet. We heard from Canada's Mirador and Experience 7. And at the top, three from Adrian Wagner. We had Liftoff, Starfire, and Music of the Spheres. That last one from The Distances Between Us album, one of his earlier albums in 1974. We're going to move on now to a French band, Art Zoid, from their Faust album 95. Here's Gates of Darkness, number 2.

interesting collective of musicians there, the Øresund Space Collective, comprised of Danish, Swedish and American musicians. They recorded that track High Rise from their West Space and Love album from 2012. We're now going on to the German group Sula Besana and Nevenlamung from their Dreamer album from 2002.

You're tuned to Global Beacon on Global Digital, and we're just taking in the outro to the Space Lords track Janakpur. Very beautiful bit of space rock out of Germany, the Space Lords there, from their 2010 self-titled album. Also had a bunch of local stuff in there. Enough from Kingfisher's self-titled album 2012, and Massa from Promiscuous album Symbiosis 2003. Gonna move on now to the Greek guitarist Nikis Skopelitis. He is Telling Time.

Well, that track Son Song, the flute dub by Audio Shaman, is a duo of Australian musicians Paul George and Kerry O'Sullivan. They recorded that and released it on their 2010 album Citizen. We heard from Wolfgang Hafner and the Nightmares on Wax remix of Luna, being Gandaba from Soma. Also a track from Bernd Freeman and erstwhile Can drummer Jackie Lieberzeit. They brought you Rasta Fandang from The Secret Rhythm.

All right, in that Philly Dubby bracket there, we heard from Israel Shulman. They give you Transmissions in Bloom. We heard from the Sons of Arca and Inca Man, the Zombie remix. Also from Desert Dwellers and the Dub Sutras from Down Temple Dub. One more, and Global Beacon 31 is wrapped up for this week. Final one I've chosen to go out on. Some locally produced deep electronic dub from Drew Id. And his album Dub Dreaming, released 2019. From that, you'll hear Paths Beyond Babylon. Thanks for listening, everyone.

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1: I was always attracted to Egyptian lore from when I was young. Mummies and buried secrets, I think, is a big part of that. That led me to thinking about darker, more sinister forces, different purposes for mummification that maybe we didn't know about.
2: What was our daughter doing in a 3,000-year-old sarcophagus?
3: The mummy is taking this legend and bringing it back to its roots. Pyramids, tombs, hieroglyphics. It expands on Egyptian mythology in such an extraordinary way.
4: And I want the audience to experience a scary mummy that they haven't seen before.
5: Don't worry, Grandma.
1: To make a horror movie, it's got to have a capital H. But I felt to make this movie really sore, we needed a story that had a really strong mystery behind it.
6: She's been missing for 8 years.
7: What happened to her dad?
3: Child goes missing, and setting it in the context of mummy mythology makes it that much scarier.
8: Can I get 2 slices of pizza?
9: No.
10: Of course, honey.
9: No! You never ever finish 2.
10: Hello?
11: Mr. and Mrs. Cannon, I'm Deputy Chief of the U.S. Embassy. Your daughter Katie has been found. She's alive.
12: It's very important you fully prepare yourself for what you're about to see. No sudden moves. No loud noises.
13: Hey, butterfly. It's Mom and Dad.
14: Yeah, we are here.
6: She's been missing for 8 years.
2: What was our daughter doing in a 3,000-year-old sarcophagus?
14: She just needs our care and lots of love.
10: How many others were found?
7: 57.
2: How many of them were still alive?
7: What happened to Katie?
9: What really happened to her?
14: Say something.
9: Say something.
14: Say something.

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2: I got good news, y'all. 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
6: You're not a warrior anymore, you're a sideshow.
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8: I'm Ken Masters.
6: This is your shot at redemption.
9: Who are you gonna show?
10: The path I'm on now is not one of combat.
6: Maybe it's Ken's turn to be champion.
11: How did you find me?
6: I'm paid to find champions. Even if they're lost.
12: When I lose and my life is still trying to get up that great big hill of hope.
13: Good to see you, old friend.
11: Still reckless.
14: I said, hey, what's going on?
11: Sit down. This tournament is not what it seems. We have to be ready.
15: I don't see what the big deal is.
14: What's going on?
16: Bitch, please!

0: think our house? Our neighborhood? Our whole street?
1: How the hell is that even possible?